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0: 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I want you to know I'm not an expert on anything. I'm not. I'm not a doctor. I'm not a psychologist. I'm not a psychiatrist. I'm not an expert on anything. What I am is somebody to listen to you, to encourage you, to get to know you, and to share wonderful songs that lyrically will speak to your heart. I am the queen of sap, and that's why I'm here with you at night. 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
1: Christy, hi.
2: Hi, how are you, Delilah?
1: I'm wonderful. What can I do for you?
2: I need to send a dedication out to my boyfriend, Eric. I think we're soulmates. We met about a year ago, and recently he just got a promotion, and he's working for a new company, and he moved away. And I started a new job, too, and so it's been really rough for both of us. And I just took him to the airport a couple days ago, and I'm having a really rough time with this.
1: Huh, so even though you know this is where you're supposed to be right now, you're missing him?
2: Right, completely.
1: And is this somebody that you could see yourself, you know, spending a long time with?
2: From day one when I met him, I knew that he was the one.
1: The one.
2: The one.
1: The big T-H-E, the capital.
2: The big one.
1: Not just the one, but capital T-H-E.
2: Right.
1: And does he feel the same for you?
2: He's a little mixed emotions right now. It's a big life-changing event for him, and so he's got a lot to deal with himself before he, you know, decides he wants to be with me. But I know that he loves me.
1: So he's not quite sure that you're the capital T-H-E.
2: Right. Maybe lowercase. Yeah.
1: Right now you're lowercase, but hopefully he'll realize that you're actually the capital.
2: Hopefully.
1: Okay. Let me see what I can do for you.
2: Thank you.
1: Bye-bye.
2: Bye.

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1: 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So come on in, make yourself at home, and tonight, enjoy the stories.

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1: So you having a good night tonight? Did you have a great day today? Did you get a lot accomplished? Did you talk with people you love? And mostly, did you laugh a lot? 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Share some fun, share some frivolity, mostly share some hope. So come on in, kick off your shoes, and make yourself at home.

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0: From Greenville to Harrisburg, Middletown to Beaver Falls, this is Lincoln Radio Journal. On this edition, Tuesday's primary election featured hotly contested congressional and state Senate primaries. David Taylor and Stephen Bloom are here for a Capitol Watch look at the results. And state Supreme Court Justice David Wack has abandoned the Democrat Party over rising anti-Semitism. I'll have a town hall commentary on why he should be held accountable for his role in the party's lurch to the left. I'm Loman Henry, and welcome to Lincoln Radio Journal. We'll get to our Capitol Watch crew in just a couple of minutes, but first, news headlines from patownhall.com. Pennsylvania's state budget deadline of June 30th is rapidly approaching, and the Center Square reports that, quote, the latest projection from the state independent fiscal office is for a budget deficit of $5.7 billion in the next fiscal year. Yet there has been no public indication by Governor Josh Shapiro or any of the 253 lawmakers of any agreement yet to significantly reduce it. Instead, Shapiro has proposed spending more, a plan that Democrat lawmakers have largely endorsed. Adding to the fiscal deficit is that Shapiro's proposed budget includes two sources of revenue that do not currently exist: taxes from legalized recreational marijuana and taxes on skill games. Shapiro has yet to get a state budget enacted on time during his entire term as governor. A new report from the Commonwealth Foundation finds demand for school choice in Pennsylvania is higher than it has ever been. According to the report, Pennsylvania's tax credit scholarship programs have provided tuition support to more than 1 million lower-income students. That is an increase of 33% over the past decade. Despite the demand, Governor Shapiro and legislative Democrats cut funds to cyber charter schools in the current fiscal year budget, depriving students of educational opportunities. If you want to use a ride share like Uber or Lyft to get around Philadelphia, Mayor Sherelle Parker wants you to pay more. She is pushing a plan to add a $1 per ride tax on those riding around the city. The tax is being marketed as being earmarked for education, but past taxes purportedly to be used for education have been sidetracked to other purposes. The folks at Uber are proposing an alternative, suggesting the city raise its current 1.4% rideshare tax. Either way, passengers would pay more. Read about all things Pennsylvania at patownhall.com. With Governor Josh Shapiro and State Treasurer Stacey Garrity unopposed for their party's gubernatorial nominations, there was little drama on the statewide ballot. But the primary election featured hotly contested congressional and state Senate races. David Taylor from the Pennsylvania Manufacturers Association and Stephen Bloom of the Commonwealth Foundation are here with a Capitol Watch look at the results. David.
1: And welcome once again to Capitol Watch, where we keep an eye on what's happening under the Capitol Dome in Harrisburg for you. I'm your host, David Taylor, President and CEO of the Pennsylvania Manufacturers Association. With me in the studio, my pal, Steve Bloom, Vice President of the Commonwealth Foundation. Steve, how are you doing?
2: I'm doing well, and I'm glad to be here. Thank you.
1: It's always good to be together, but I do want to start the program by sharing some sad news with our listeners that one of our good friends and colleagues who was here on the show with us any number of times, Melissa Morgan from the National Federation of Independent Business, that Melissa, God rest her soul, that she lost her long struggle with cancer. So she leaves behind a devoted and heartbroken husband and their two young daughters. So we just wanted to pay tribute to Melissa, her memory, thank her for being our colleague and friend, and to ask everybody to please just say a prayer for her and her husband and their little girls.
2: Yeah, it's a sad thing when something like this happens, and it's someone that you see frequently, and you miss them, and you see how their kids and their spouse must miss them, and gosh, so tough.
1: So we're going to soldier on. because that's exactly what Melissa would have wanted us to do. She was feisty. So in that, we're going to cherish her memory and carry on in that fighting spirit that she shared with all of us, because she was very devoted to the cause of liberty and free enterprise. And we're going to do right by her. But thanks to everybody listening to please remember Melissa and her family. So we're here this week on the program to do a wrap-up of the recently passed Pennsylvania primary election.
2: And as usual, Pennsylvania is at the center of the political storm. We've been kind of the tipping point state for control of the U.S. House, and that looks like it's going to continue as the results come in from the various primaries. And one of the things that I think is interesting is there'll be a lot of talk about the primaries, and that's going on for months leading into it. And then the second those primaries are over, everybody's neck and head kind of just snap toward fall, and everyone's suddenly looking at the actual general election, which is coming down the pike rather quickly.
1: Yep. Everything pivots to the general election. And as you mentioned, there were a couple of really consequential U.S. House primaries in Pennsylvania. The one that really actually determines the outcome in Pennsylvania 3, which is a Center City, Philadelphia, and of the west and northwest parts of the city. It's the most partisan congressional district in the nation. It's 87% Democrat, held by longtime lawmaker Dwight Evans, who before he was in the U.S. House, that he was a member here in the State House, and that he was the House Democrats' appropriation chairman. But in a three-way primary, that the successor to Congressman Evans is going to be State Representative Chris Rabb, who ran as the leftward-most candidate, and that he actually had AOC from New York come and campaign for him. That the other candidates had more of the established and, you know, what had been mainstream Democrats, who I thought were plenty left to begin with, but that Chris Rabb will be he's going to be a squad member.
2: Yeah, and that was one of the districts where a lot of money was pouring in. It was not clear from the outset who was going to win that thing, and the result seemed to lean as far left as could possibly be.
1: Yep.
2: And I think they wouldn't dispute that's about...
1: Well, no, and that's actually, I guess that's the point. And if anything, it shows that's where the energy is on the Democrat side. And so, again, as I mentioned, that's a bedrock Democrat district. And so, barring scandal, I would think that Representative Rabb will be in Congress for as long as he wants. The other contested primaries that had significant results in Pennsylvania 7, which is the Lehigh Valley, to take on first-term Congressman Ryan McKenzie, a Republican, the Democrats chose firefighter union leader Bob Brooks, and that Brooks was the candidate who had been endorsed by Governor Shapiro. So that's a show of strength on the Democrat side for him, although the governor didn't say anything in public. Behind the scenes, he was working against State Representative Rabb winning in Philadelphia. So sort of a split verdict on the governor in that way. The other congressional primary was here in the mid-state to run against Republican incumbent Scott Perry, that 2024 challenger, former news personality Janelle Stelson, again won the nomination to run against Congressman Perry. So that'll be a rematch from 2 years ago.
2: Indeed, and another, now that race is teed up in this manner, there's going to be a lot of money spent, and early and often, mm-hmm. the money's going to start to flow. So you'll be, whether you like to or not, you'll be keeping track of that race, because it will be advertised so much, at least in the Harrisburg media market.
1: Yes. You may not be interested in politics, but politics is interested in you. And also, it's the state legislative races are also going to be significant, because, as longtime listeners know, that in the state house, the 203-seat state legislature, that we have 102 Democrats and 101 Republicans. A single seat decides the majority, and so the switch of a few hundred votes in a few different districts would have changed the outcome last time around of who held power. Also in the state Senate, which has 50 seats, that at this moment that there are 27 Republicans and 23 Democrats, that Governor Shapiro is seeking to win control of the state Senate for the Democrats so that he will have unified Democrat government if he would be elected to a second term. And so that's the one of the storylines here to look for is, can we, will the governor be successful in having in making Pennsylvania a solidly Democrat state?
2: And again, the financial resources are just going to be rolling in from all across the country, and because of the more sophisticated way a lot of those national donors think, it's not just that a party in Pennsylvania can have a quiet backcountry election campaign and raise $10,000 or $20,000 and get some traction. The money is now literally they're using almost like a Moneyball system where they know where the money will mean the most. And these donors are located all across the country, but their money will pour into Pennsylvania,
1: correct,
2: specifically into these districts, to get the desired outcome. And it's not something unique to one party or the other. It's just the reality that national money is now flowing into these what used to be localized races, but
1: right,
2: now it's on a national scale in terms of the spending amounts.
1: Right, and the national Democrat machine and its related interests sees this as their most significant chance to consolidate power in a major state. Steve, as you mentioned at the outset, that as it stands, Pennsylvania is the largest remaining swing state in the nation, and that's why we're going to get lots of attention whether we want it or not. There was also a very interesting phenomenon that happened in the primaries in the state Senate on the Republican side, that there were three incumbent senators, State Senator Camara Bartolotta from Washington, Beaver and Green counties, State Senator Lisa Baker from Luzerne County in the Northeast, and State Senator Chris Gebhardt from Lebanon County, also I think a little part of Lancaster, a little part of Berks. But all three of them were challenged by candidates who had big money backing from Pacematic, which is the company that makes the skill games machines. And as you know, as listeners have heard over the past months and couple of years, I guess, that they're supposedly games of skill, which means that technically they're not actually slot machines, although in performance it appears to be the exact same thing to the onlooker. And so these machines that have cropped up at gas stations and bars and restaurants all over, that they have been unregulated and untaxed, whereas the slot machine operators, that the casinos have to have registration fees and pay a big chunk of the take to the Commonwealth. And so you had the Pacematic people trying to essentially hijack the majority caucus in the Senate by winning in these safe Republican seats to change the legislative outlook on their industry, because as the listeners have heard, that regulating and taxing these skill game machines, these semi-slot machines, has been put forward by Governor Shapiro and others as being a potential revenue source for the Commonwealth. And while my attitude is that things don't exist for the purpose of being taxed, it does seem as though if these machines are similar, if not almost identical, to existing gambling machines, there's no good reason why they shouldn't be treated in the same manner. So you can imagine at this point that the Senate Republican majority is not going to look favorably upon that new skill game industry. And so I think that the likelihood of that industry being part of the revenue source for the upcoming budget just increased dramatically.
2: And another thought about that race and the outcome, it goes to show the power of incumbency.
1: Yes.
2: And if you are a sitting lawmaker and you do the things that are necessary and typical, work your district, get to know folks, help them out when you can, connect with them, it's very hard for someone to come in and run a primary and knock a sitting legislator out of their seat.
1: Yeah.
2: It's really difficult. And the amount of money spent versus the rate of return that it brought nothing. I mean, there was a lot of money spent, and those incumbents survived the challenges.
1: Yeah, they won comfortably. So yes, so
2: they're all hardworking senators who do those things that incumbents do that it's necessary and helpful to stay in their position.
1: Yeah, and these are substantial folks. That Senator Bartolotta is part of leadership. Senator Baker is the chair of the Senate Judiciary Committee, and Senator Gebhardt, small business person. I mean, he's I think of him as a citizen legislator. Like he's not a show horse. He doesn't attract controversy. It just stuns me that he would wind up being the target. And of course, these lawmakers were just utterly demonized, and they're character is assassinated, and it's just, it got very, very ugly. So anyway, fortunately, all that is over, at least for now. You're listening to Capital Watch. I'm your host, David Taylor from Pennsylvania Manufacturers. With me, Steve Bloom from the Commonwealth Foundation. Yeah, the other news that's probably worth mentioning is that there were four incumbent state representatives who were defeated in their respective party primaries. And I guess in order of descending seniority, State Representative Greg Vitale from Villanova, who had served in the State House since 1993, was vanquished by challenger Judy Trombetta, president of the Haverford Township Board of Commissioners. So that's, for those of us who've been around Representative Vitale for a long time, it'll be strange to be without him. Representative Vitale was one of the most vocal voices in the legislature with climate change, alarmism, and other green causes. So we'll see, you know, to what degree that changes the conversation with that adjustment with the composition of the House Democrat caucus. On the Republican side, that State Representative Bud Cook got knocked off in southwestern Pennsylvania, that he was challenged by Benjamin Humble, who had been the president of the Waynesburg Borough Council, volunteer firefighter, and by business, he's in the flooring industry. And so Representative Cook will be serving out this year and then not coming back. Two others, very, very recent Democrat lawmakers from eastern Pennsylvania. You had State Representative Keith Harris from Philadelphia, elected in 2024, defeated by social worker Sierra McNeil. And in the Lehigh Valley, State Representative Anna Tibercio, who was only elected in a special election in February, lost to Allentown City Council member CeCe Gerlach. So
2: one of the shorter terms.
1: Yeah, it's one of those things. You never know.
2: But again, it shows the same thing that we were speaking about when we talked about some of the Senate candidates who face challenges in the House, to see that bipartisan, a couple of Democrats lost their seat, a Republican lost his seat. Again, I think it reflects on sort of the job that the candidates do during the course of the year rather than the campaign sometimes when they're an incumbent. And for whatever reason it was, the voters in that district chose to go in a different direction with the Republican who had been in
1: that
2: seat.
1: I mean, that's also that Senator Bartolotto, who had been targeted, that she and Representative Cook had been at odds with one another for some time. So I guess this was a situation where only one could, somebody had to win and somebody had to lose. And it looks like Representative Cook is the one who's the losing side of that particular power struggle in southwestern PA. So what other takeaways did you have from the primary election, Steve?
2: The other big takeaways, we're looking at, of course, the lieutenant governor race on the Republican side.
1: Oh, right. Yes.
2: And you may have mentioned that earlier.
1: I didn't get around to that yet.
2: In that case, the running mate for Governor Shapiro and was already set, obviously.
1: Right. Lieutenant Governor Davis was running unopposed.
2: But the Republican side, the actual
1: endorsed
2: slot of the endorsed Republican, Stacey Garrity, but there was also a race for lieutenant governor there, a primary as between two Republicans, and the one that was the one she wanted to take the office, and one was more of a rebellious candidate.
1: Yes.
2: And that it was easily, once the votes rolled in, to see that the endorsed candidate won the lieutenant governor's spot. So that just kind of a bellwether of sorts in terms of the overall results.
1: Yeah, yeah. The endorsed Republican in the lieutenant governor race, Jason Ritchie, an attorney and actually former steelworker, native of Beaver County, and that Jason is the chair of the Allegheny County Republican Party. That he was the designated running mate that Stacey Garrity wanted. He won that race handily, and so now the slate is set for the gubernatorial campaign for the fall.
2: And it always seemed a little odd to me that Pennsylvania does it this way, that you know the gubernatorial candidate doesn't get to pick.
1: Oh, well, sure.
2: They actually have to stand for election to get the lieutenant governor candidate. And it doesn't really make a lot of sense in a lot of ways.
1: Oh,
2: but
1: yeah, it makes no sense at all. And that it should be changed so that, just as with the presidential race, that the presidential candidate can choose the running mate, that the gubernatorial candidate should get to choose the running mate. This is how that Governor Ed Rendell got stuck with former state treasurer Catherine Baker Knoll as his lieutenant governor, even though I believe at the outset that Governor Rendell would have preferred somebody else.
2: With Governor Wolf as well, there was, if I'm not mistaken, there was...
1: Yes, that's right. That's right.
2: A candidate he didn't want to win that became his...
1: Yes, his alleged partner in government, who was then dispatched in a challenge from John Fetterman, which is what launched Senator Fetterman's rise in politics. So, yeah, there's, I mean, as you mentioned, Steve, there's going to be a lot more coming in the fall. So this is just a little bit of a preview of the intense politicking that we'll see through the rest of the year and into November.
2: Of course, the national media seems to love talking about John Fetterman. So that'll just also be part of what I think we'll see going forward is John Fetterman appearing all over the place.
1: Yes. Well, it's interesting that we had Senator McCormick here in Harrisburg not long ago. He spoke at Pennsylvania Press Club, and that they are an odd couple. And you definitely know who the Oscar is and who the Felix is, but that they do have a healthy working relationship, and, you know, God bless them. They find a way to make it work. We could use a whole lot more of that. Well, I think we've covered the bases here. Our friend Rebecca Euler will be back next program, but we're coming down here to the end of the time that we have. Steve, where can people go to learn more about you and your organization and the work that you do?
2: They can visit commonwealthfoundation.org.
1: Excellent. And as always, folks can find me online at pamanufacturers.org. From Steve and me, thanks so much for listening, and we'll catch you next time on Capital Watch. And now, a town hall commentary from Loman Henry.
0: State Supreme Court Justice David Wecht stunned Pennsylvania's political world with the announcement that he has left the Democrat Party and re-registered as unaffiliated. It is the first time since 2009, when then U.S. Senator Arlen Specter switched from Republican to Democrat, that a statewide elected official has departed the party that put him into office. Specter's party switch was one of failed political expediency. Wecht had a more noble reason: his inability to continue belonging to a political party that countenances, even encourages, rampant anti-Semitism. The justice issued a statement explaining his decision. Quote, "From 1998 to 2001, I served as vice chair of the Pennsylvania Democratic Party. In the quarter century that has passed since then, the Democratic Party has changed. Nazi tattoos, jihadist chants, intimidation and attacks at synagogues, and other hateful anti-Jewish invective and actions are minimized, ignored, and even coddled. Acquiescence to Jew hatred is now disturbingly common among activists, leaders, and even many elected officials in the Democratic Party. I can no longer abide this, so I won't. I'm no longer registered with any political party," end quote. Justice Wecht deserves credit and praise for recognizing the disturbing trend in his former party. However, as legendary broadcaster Paul Harvey would say, there is the rest of the story. Unlike Arlen Specter, Justice Wecht faces no threat of political retribution. Specter's party switch was prompted by the, pun intended, specter of defeat at the hands of future U.S. Senator Pat Toomey in the upcoming Republican primary. Although Specter was embraced and endorsed by the state's Democratic Party hierarchy, the grassroots rebelled and nominated Congressman Joe Sestak, who went on to lose to Toomey in the general election. Pennsylvania Supreme Court justices serve ridiculously long 10-year terms and then, rather than face the voters in a competitive election, stand for retention for an additional 10-year term. Wecht, along with two of his colleagues, were retained just last year. Thus, he will not have to face voters until 2035, assuming he does not retire at the end of his current term. Justice Wecht must be held accountable for his role in creating the anti-Semitic cesspool that is today's Democratic Party. Now, it is important here to understand I'm talking about the consequences of his judicial rulings, not his personal conduct. In 2015, as a candidate for the High Court, Wecht, as noted, a former state Democrat Party official, campaigned on redrawing Pennsylvania's congressional district lines to benefit future Democrat congressional candidates. This was a clear violation of the judicial ethics, which hold that candidates cannot speak on the campaign trail about how they will rule on cases that might end up before their bench. The impotent Pennsylvania Bar Association turned a blind eye to Wecht's transgression. Once on the bench, Justice Weck made good on his promise. In an unprecedented move, the state Supreme Court in 2018 ordered a redrawing of Pennsylvania's congressional district lines. A left-wing college professor from California was called upon to draw a new map, which Weck and his colleagues imposed by judicial fiat. Again, following the 2020 census, in clear violation of the state constitution, which grants redistricting power to the legislature, Weck and his court allies brought the California college professor back for a repeat performance and then again imposed the current highly gerrymandered congressional district map by court order. The result has been to not only tilt the electoral playing field to the benefit of Democrats, but it has enabled the rise of candidates from the party's extreme left wing. That is especially true in southwestern Pennsylvania, where U.S. Representative Summer Lee has joined with the extremist squad to push a far-left agenda. It should be noted that Lee has frequently made remarks offensive to the large and vibrant Jewish community in her district, espousing the rhetoric that has driven Weck from the Democrat Party. In those districts, represented by very slightly more moderate Democrats, the acquiescence cited by Weck prevails. Unlike U.S. Senator John Fetterman, Pennsylvania with the ability for independent thought, or at least the willingness to express it. Thus, the congressional district map imposed on Penn's Woods by Justice Weck and his colleagues has resulted in the type of extremism he is now denouncing. That being said, let us now give credit to Justice Weck for his principled stand against anti-Semitism. Let us hope that his new status as unaffiliated will manifest itself by his leaving legislating to lawmakers and basing future rulings not on political considerations, but on the state's constitution. With a town hall commentary, I'm Loman Henry. 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For 31 years, Lincoln Radio Journal has been heard on public affairs-minded radio stations throughout the Commonwealth, including WCCL-FM in Johnstown, WBFD-AM in Bedford, along with WIOO-FM in Carlisle, Pennsylvania. The Lincoln Radio Journal is produced weekly by the Lincoln Institute of Public Opinion Research, Incorporated. The Lincoln Institute is completely funded through the generosity of individuals, corporations, and philanthropic foundations, including the Pennsylvania Manufacturers Association, the Allegheny Foundation of Pittsburgh, and the Houston Foundation of Coatesville, all of whom have helped to underwrite the cost of this program. Lincoln Radio Journal is a trademark of the Lincoln Institute of Public Opinion Research, Incorporated. Comments and opinions expressed on this program are those of the guests and do not necessarily reflect the views of the Lincoln Institute or of this radio station. From the Frederick W. Anton III Center in Harrisburg, I'm Loman Henry. 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
1: 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Investing may involve the risk of loss of principal. 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And each listener should seek advice from their tax advisor or legal counsel on topics that arise from the show. The financial professionals at Synergy are not providing legal or tax advice. Nothing should be construed as a solicitation of an offer to buy securities.
2: 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Welcome to Locks on Your Retirement. My name is Melissa. And today we're talking about something that hits people right in the gut, that fear of running out of money in retirement. A new USA Today report says that 67% of Americans fear outliving their savings more than they fear death. So again, this is not a gloom and doom show, but we're going to get to that first. Let me say hello to Mr. Roy Locks. Roy, my friend, how are you today?
3: I'm doing very well. Thank you for asking. I trust you are as well.
2: I'm doing well. And I, you know what? I'm always going to give you pressure when you're at the shore. When are we going to get another book? I'm just asking.
3: I keep looking for new chapters to add, but I haven't gone to the point of about putting pen to paper yet. That's an old phrase, but it holds true, pen to paper. You know, a lot of things now are dictated verbally, just, you know, you speak it out and then have to go back and make 47 corrections because there were words in there that you didn't mean to be in or they're misspelled or something. All the digital technology that collects your voice and writes it out for you.
2: Yeah, well, if you are new to the show and don't realize that Roy does have a book, it's called Lessons Learned at the Shore, which he wrote at the shore, and it's got some great lessons in there that compare the shore to your retirement. You can go to synergygroupinc.com to find out more about the book. So, like I said, Roy, you know, we have a report that shows a majority of Americans fear outliving their savings more than they fear death. And so why has this fear become so powerful for so many people?
3: You know, I've been in the industry for a long, long time, and that fear, that 67% number has tracked through the time that I've spent in this industry, Melissa. I don't know why it hasn't improved. I mean, technology has given us the opportunity to be better prepared for a lot of things, including our retirement. But from the get-go, I mean, AARP, USA Today, that two-third number holds true. Now, for many people, it may be a realization that, hey, I haven't started and I'm 62 and I need to get some cash together. Or for others, it's just an uncertainty. You know, they probably worked 20, 30, 40 years in whatever profession that was. I mean, maybe it was delivering the mail. Maybe it was a surgeon. Maybe it was a pharmacist. Maybe it was a plumber. And they know how to do that very, very well. I mean, if someone asks a plumber how you change this valve or change this piece of equipment, they'll be able to tell you how to do that and be able to do it very well. If I tried to do the same thing, obviously, I'd have a problem. And I think a lot of people just don't have the experience working in finances, particularly in how to determine how do you take a $300,000 or a $2 million 401 and convert that into a monthly stream of income that won't run out at age 85. And a lot of the old tests that were there have proven to go by the wayside in today's style and circumstance. And it does require, I think it requires an expert standing beside you, walk through those retirement years to take that fear away.
2: Yeah. 800-883-9903 is the suggestion I have for if you're looking for someone or if you need a second opinion. 800-883-9903. You know, I know some friends who just completely, it's almost like they get paralyzed when fear comes in.
3: Pen to paper.
2: Mm-hmm. Again, 800-883-9903. And like Roy said, they do free educational programming as a way to, you know, educate you and get you to feel more comfortable about your circumstance, or at least know what's going on and what to look for. And if you want to be part of those programs, then go to synergygroupinc.com, synergygroupinc.com, and go to the events tab. And that's where you can see the schedule of events that they have planned just for you. You know, the other thing too that is different, because I do feel like with baby boomers and maybe Gen Xers and moving forward to millennials, that, you know, it's a different vibe when it comes to retirement, because you're having to plan so much, not only of your own retirement, which is like pensions, you know, people rarely get pensions anymore. And then add on to that, people are living longer. So your retirement really could last 30, maybe even 40 years. And so maybe, do you think that contributes to some of this fear of outliving their money?
3: Yeah, now one of the statistics that we use at the class talks about the fact that if you have a 65-year-old couple, there's a 25% chance that one of the two of them is going to live to age 95. If you retire at 65, 95 is 30 years down the road. So you may feel that funds are adequate now, and the fear comes in, is that same statement going to be able to be made 30 years from now? And again, sitting with a good advisor, taking a look at what you have, what other resources are there, Social Security and pension, if there happens to be one of those, or dividend-producing income or real estate investments or whatever that is, does that combination meet the budgetary needs? Is that able to be adjusted to handle inflation? Because if you just look at today's needs and don't realize that 10 years from now, 20 years from now, because of inflation, you're going to need an increase. If you don't build inflation protection into your retirement budget, there's a good reason to worry about failing. And then again, if you're not doing this on a daily basis, a lot of times that would be a very easy thing, a very silent way to not realize something should be in a plan, inflation protection, that oftentimes is overlooked.
2: Yeah. Again, 800-883-9903. You're listening to Locks on Your Retirement with Synergy Group. And Roy, let's talk about healthcare, because assisted living now averages around $6,200 per month in the U.S. So how does that one number change the whole retirement conversation?
3: Well, again, the second most feared thing in the country is, again, that number right there. If you're a senior running out of money, and potentially running out of money because of a long-term care situation. If you take it apart, are different strategies that should be used based on what financial wherewithal is. If you're at $750,000 or less, you probably should consider looking at a long-term care policy if you're eligible for such a thing. The reason is that your resources would be taxed very strongly trying to support an additional $1,000 out of pocket. Above that 750 number, oftentimes we will counsel on looking at self-funding that. If I had $1 million of investments generating a 6% return, basically I'm covering, without spending any principal, the amount of that $6,000 a month long care. So security, pension, whatever else was coming before will still be there for the spouse that's at home. But without taking all those things apart, without saying, what is my circumstance? What are my desires? Because the budget's not just the things that we have to do. It needs to include the things we want to do. Mm-hmm. And it should include those want to do things in earlier years of retirement rather than delaying them, because you'll never be healthier. You'll never be more vibrant than you are at the early years of retirement. And if you don't do it then, you're likely not to do it.
2: You know, it's funny. My son is about 11, and I don't know how we got on the subject of health. He has a lot of, you know, older people in his family, and I try to kind of compare the body to a car, just so that it's not as, I guess, a scary prospect when it comes to getting older. I'm like, you know, an older car just needs more maintenance. An older car, you expect to have problems, and it's normal, it's understood, and then if you pay attention to it, you can let that car run much longer than normal. And, you know, Roy has, you know, antique cars, he knows this. But the thing is, a lot of people seem afraid to talk about healthcare. They're afraid to kind of face what the future might hold. Do you find that to be a difficult conversation with new clients when it comes to their health?
3: Yeah, using that car analogy, I think when we were first married and, you know, the fenders and bumpers were being held on the cars that we were able to afford at that time, maybe with duct tape. And now having a few classic cars, when you look at the 71 olds that I have, it had a sticker price back in 71 of about $4,800. Those cars were worth $60,000, $70,000, $80,000 in today's market, simply because they are, you know, they are much older, and those costs have appreciated because of the rarity of them. But it's not the same circumstance, though, with us. I mean, we want to live to our 90s if God gives us the health. Now, I will say my mom's situation at 88, developing Alzheimer's and 3 years of really in this circumstance, with one day being a little bit deeper in the Alzheimer's situation, the falls that happened, the fear that happened there. I don't want that. I know people listening radio don't want that either. But if God gives us the health, then we want to make sure that we've done the planning to make sure that finances that we have, whether that's $200,000 or $10 million, are designed to handle that longevity situation. And if a state's larger, we ought to start thinking about, too, what can we do to reduce taxes? Because if it's not a long-term care expense, I got a government sitting in D.C. that says, I'll suck up 30% of that money when you die in a heartbeat. So let's do some planning on the long-term care side. Let's do some tax planning for the kids and legacy. Let's do a comprehensive retirement plan when you walk through that door that takes those fears away. Because if you understand your options, if you've got a plan in place, you're much more likely to not have the fear.
2: Agreed. And face it. 800-883-9903. We're taught as kids to face your fear. So go ahead and see what you can do about your retirement future. 800-883-9903. We only have about a minute left. I'm going to introduce a new topic, but we'll talk more about it after the break, and that's Social Security. And here's this statistic. If Congress does nothing, retirees could potentially face a 28% cut in monthly benefits by 2032. So, like I said, in a minute, do you think that's going to happen, or do you think they're going to figure something out before then?
3: I'm going to wait till we come back to go into detail. I would take the statement that if we understand the options of what's coming forward, we can eliminate a lot of the fear.
2: I like that. Well, again, 2032 is not that far away, and it has to do with government. And so, again, we're not a gloom and doom show, but that is the potential, is up to a 28% cut. But like I said, we'll talk about that after the break. Now, if you're someone who has never worked with anyone, I absolutely invite you to call 800-883-9903. 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
2: 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I'm here today with Roy Locks. Jason is out. Roy and Jason have been contributors to Fox Business News, CNBC, Investopedia, and U.S. News and World Report. And Roy, like we've talked about, is also the author of the book Lessons Learned at the Shore. And you can find out more at SynergyGroupInc.com, S-Y-N-E-R-G-Y, GroupInc.com. Before the break, we were talking about Social Security, and I gave the statistic that if Congress does nothing about Social Security, retirees could potentially face a 28% cut in monthly benefits by 2032. Now, when it comes to politics, I always think, well, of course, we're going to get these big, exaggerated, threatening, you know, numbers and stats. But what should people do with that information right now, whether it happens or whether it doesn't?
3: Well, again, what you've been talking about through the whole show is if you take the item in question and address it by getting good information and looking at your own unique circumstance, you can address those fears, whether that's something you control or something that's in the hands of the U.S. Congress. Social Security has a long history, and it is so deeply entrenched in our political system that if it's not maintained pretty much 100% for those currently receiving Social Security benefits, there are going to be 435 different representatives in Congress after the midterm election if they announced in July that Social Security was going down 28%. That probably will not happen. Over the years, I've seen changes that they've made in Social Security where they changed the file and suspend options that used to be there that were very lucrative but cost the government a lot of money. They've raised the age when you can start Social Security. They've raised the amount of earnings that you earn that are taxed under Social Security. There are a lot of things they have done to shore up Social Security, and there will other changes that will come as well. Some make very good sense. Others you want to be careful of. Social Security is one of those things that there is a lot of apprehension, a lot of fear out there, that because there's a wide range of choices. You can start normal Social Security at age 62, or you can delay it all the way up to age 70. And there's a whole host of reasons to start at 62 and a whole bunch of reasons to start at 70. And if you have a unique conversation, unique being, how does this affect me and my family, and then you understand the best option for you, Social Security optimization is one of the biggest things that we help a client to do, to understand when to make the choice, why it makes sense to start here as opposed to waiting there, the ramifications on when we start taking Social Security, combined with when we start the non-pension asset, combined with when we start the 401 distributions. All of that goes into building a retirement plan that takes the elimination of that fear of running out of money and puts it way, way in the back burner.
2: Yeah. Again, 800-883-9903, SynergyGroupInc.com. I've said this before on the show, Roy, that I had a friend who took her Social Security as soon as it was offered. And then later on said, you know what?

0: if that check was the lower of the two amounts. All of those things go into play. You know, we just came past Memorial Day on a tree that's been here 250 years. And Social Security hasn't been here all of those years, but it has been here since Roosevelt a long, long time ago. Promises were made that Social Security would never be taxed. And that fell by the wayside by both Republican and Democratic action in Congress. If there's anything we can be certain of, that there is, that there will be changes. And if there's another thing that you probably will be certain of, that if you're not aware of those changes, you should find someone who is and bring them alongside of you so that you make the best decisions for you and your family.
1: Yeah. And I, again, encourage you to call these guys because they've been doing this a long time and they know, they've seen everything at this point. 800-883-9903. I often think that people are hesitant to call if they feel embarrassed that they're not where they're supposed to be. And so it's like, well, how do you know where you're supposed to be if you haven't really looked at everything? So 800-883-9903. And this is another thing, Roy, that I saw, that only a small percentage of Americans actually do retirement planning regularly, and only about a third work with a financial advisor. So we're talking about the majority of people are not paying attention to this. And between, you know, we've already talked about Social Security and healthcare. I mean, we could do a whole day's worth of conversation on everything that you need to really look at when it comes to retirement. So why do you think that people aren't doing what they should be doing in order to have a better retirement?
0: Again, if you've delayed things to the point where now a decision that has to be made tomorrow, and there's probably some fear, is it too late to even have a conversation? For some folks, unfortunately, Melissa, they haven't done any financial savings. Maybe they just didn't. So all they're going to have is Social Security. Obviously, getting that right is a big deal. But maybe they don't need a financial planner if they haven't built up some assets in the 401. I think maybe that's a real statement, because well over 40% of the population, Social Security is a predominant source of retirement income. Maybe they don't need an advisor to help with the other side, but you know, an advisor can certainly help them make the right Social Security decision. Don't shy away from that. You know, there's a relationship that develops with those folks who trust us. I mean, there's a lot of great brokerages in Pittsburgh, not as many retirement focused, but a lot of great financial firms in Pittsburgh. We're unique. We treat our clients as a family. In the next 3 months, we have a movie day where we'll bring several hundred of our clients to watch a movie with. We have a car cruise coming up where we'll say, if you got a classy car, let's get together and have some fun. We have a picnic coming up, and we do all of these things because we want a relationship that goes beyond just the financial piece of the puzzle. We have to do that right. We do our best to make sure we do that right, and we have done that since 1988. But we don't leave our clients on an island, whether it's finances or finding some ways to interact with them in a social meeting as well.
1: So again, 800-883-9903. You know, one last scenario I've noticed that has happened not only in the news, but in my personal circle as well, is people who have not yet retired, but have been laid off by their company since COVID. And so, you know, here's a situation where people are, you know, they may have saved some, but there's this gap between them and Medicare. There's a gap between them and Social Security. There's this gap where they're not working. So that's another situation, I assume, that people need to call 800-883-9903, and you can help them through that as well.
0: Without question. I mean, the AI circumstance out there is changing industries out there, and people are losing jobs, as you said, starting in the COVID circumstance, but going forward today with AI. At Synergy, we have not only a bevy of retirement financial analysts, we have six financial counselors who do retirement planning, but we also house a expert on health insurance, whether that's Medicare, predominantly for Medicare, but if it means that you're forced to retire, desire to retire at 61, we can counsel you on choices on healthcare, looking at COBRA, looking at Penny, looking at the options that are there. Next to our healthcare expert, we have a CPA in the office. We are not, as financial advisors, allowed to give tax advice. No financial advisor is. It requires a CPA to do that. We have a CPA in our office, so we can walk down the hall and say, hey, Bill just found out he's going to get some gas royalties, or he sold a property, a business property, but he needs some help with this, and we can provide that in-house. He also does taxes for a good number of our clients if that's something they desire. But when you walk through the door at Synergy, it's not just a financial solution that happens, but it's a team of experts that can counsel you in many different areas of retirement.
1: Yeah. Again, 800-883-9903. If you're someone looking for an advisor,

0: 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And so we are out of time, but Roy, anything else you'd like to tell the audience?
1: You know, usually Jay and I are together. 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We always tell people the importance of those relationships, the time you spend with your family, your friends, the time you take to worship in the church of your choice. 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

0: 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Not too much sunshine to be walking on this weekend, but I can brighten your day with some great music. 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

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At the top of every hour, we'll have a fun summer hit for you. 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
0: 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Right now, with classic summer hits this Memorial Day weekend.

Boys of Summer by Don Henley as part of our Memorial Weekend Summer Songs. A nice bittersweet one composed by Mike Campbell of Tom Petty and the Heartbreakers. He also played guitar, bass, and keyboards on that track as well. Up next, here's Gautier on Wish 99.7.

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89.7. Did you hear the Pirates announced the partnership with HBO Max's hit series The Pit? Yeah, they're doing a Dr. Robbie bobblehead giveaway at the July 25th game against the Cubs. The promotion

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Since we're kicking off summer this weekend, the thing I'm looking forward to the most is concerts, especially big ones like this one coming to Acushnet Stadium August 29th. Bruno Mars.

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Hey, it'll motivate you to have a great day. 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

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I love that one. 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

Tampa Pirates just started their game. They're away against the Blue Jays this afternoon. 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

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She had to move her picnic inside today due to the weather, but she said it's okay. 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

all summer long, Kid Rock, for our Summer Songs Memorial Weekend. That song is Kid Rock's biggest international hit, topping charts in 8 different countries. Every time I hear the beginning of that song, I always think of Warren Zevon's Werewolves of London. Well, I actually found out that Kid Rock licensed that song, along with Lynyrd Skynyrd's Sweet Home Alabama, to make All Summer Long, so that's why they sound so familiar. 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

saying hello to Jessie over in Oakdale. 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
1: Celebrating America's 250th birthday. In 1936, one man shattered the myth of Nazi superiority. Jesse Owens, the grandson of a slave, competed in the Olympics in Germany that year.
2: Ohio State's phenomenal Jesse Owens again takes the spotlight as he sprints for the takeoff and the broad jump.
1: Adolf Hitler wanted to show the world that the Aryan race was racially superior. But 22-year-old Owens destroyed that lie by winning an unprecedented 4 gold medals. He proved to the world that excellence is not confined to one race or nationality.
3: After the fanfares of the Olympic opening comes the most amazing performance by America's Jesse Owens in the 100 meter. The world's most superb runner makes the others look as if they're walking as he wins the final and equals the world's record time.
1: He returned to the United States where discrimination was still rampant, but his achievements were an important stepping stone on the road to civil rights for all.
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